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Getting around campus has never been easier. Scooters and electric bikes are fast, convenient, and fun. But with that convenience comes responsibilities. Always wear a helmet. Ride where it's safe and allowed. Scooters and e-bikes are not permitted inside buildings. Always dismount before entering any campus facility. Be sure also to pay attention to any posted signs and signals. And do not forget, pedestrians always come first. Stick to designated paths. No riding devices on pedestrian pathways such as Coyote Walk. Instead, walk your device. Stay alert at all times. Keep your eyes up. Avoid distractions and ride at a safe speed for your surroundings. Remember, ride smart, ride safe, and be a great campus neighbor.

Coyote Radio and Advertising here on the campus of California State University San Bernardino is the proud recipient of the VETI Fund, Vital Expanded Technology Initiative, to supply students with technological resources. VETI supports student success and helps to strengthen student tech competency. The digital software and equipment to produce this recorded promo by me, Summer Medina, was funded by the VETI grant. Also, the digital software program used to broadcast Coyote Radio was purchased through the VETI grant fund. 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

0: Hey, Oats, is your dream job to work in the media, music, or motion picture industry? 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Coyotes to Hollywood and Beyond will set you up with the perfect internship that will get your foot in the door. Tech skills are a plus. Applicants should have a reliable transportation and be willing to travel for internship. 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Just fill out the application form located on the Department of Communication and Media webpage. 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

0: Hey, this is Kane Cosby, the creative genius at Coyote Radio. I interviewed Allison Petty, professor in the art department's College of Arts and Letters at CSUSB. And here's what she had to say about how students interested in ceramics can translate their interest into a career through the art department's guidance.
1: So we have a lot of success stories with our ceramics program and students locating employment and long-term careers. We do teach different approaches to the medium, so both art making, craft-based work, as well as commercial ceramics. We have many students who graduate and are picking up employment at these commercial factories now.
0: That was Allison Petty, professor in the Art Department College of Arts and Letters at CSUSB, answering how ceramic students can get into a career through our art department's instruction. This is Kane Cosper, the creative writer at Coyote Radio, local bands 24/7.

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1: Coyote Radio and Advertising thanks the Glenn Apartments for being a sponsor of our student-run program here at CSUSB. The Glen is just steps away from campus, right across the street on North Park Boulevard. 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

0: Hey, this is Ken Cosby, the creative genius at Coyote Radio. I interviewed Allison Petty, professor in the art department's College of Arts and Letters at CSUSB, who had this to say about whether art students at CSUSB are often retained in our master's programs after graduating.
1: Students who have achieved their BA and wish to apply for the master's program will submit an application. We only accept 3 to 6 students per year, and we often have 4 or 5 times the amount of applications depending on the year. To be honest, we often encourage our students to apply to master's degree programs elsewhere because it's always good to have multiple influences as an artist. If we think we still have something to offer them, they do get admitted to the program.
0: That was Allison Petty, professor in the Art Department, College of Arts and Letters at CSUSB, speaking about the competitive master's program at CSUSB and how students are encouraged to apply to other schools for diversity. This is Kane Cosford, creative writer at Coyote Radio, local bands 24/7.

0: Hey, it's Ken Cosper, creative writer at Coyote Radio. I asked Allison Petty, professor in the Art Department's College of Arts and Letters at CSUSB, if any studio art majors get their art featured in our school's campus museum.
1: We do have an end-of-the-year exhibition, and we bring in a guest juror, and the juror will go and select the best artworks that they believe should be shown in the museum. So it is definitely an honor to have your artwork accepted. It's really all about the quality of the art.
0: And that was Allison Petty, professor in the Art Department, College of Arts and Letters at CSUSB, talking about how students can get their art displayed in our school's museum. I'm Ken Cosper from Coyote Radio, local bands 24/7.

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This is Jonathan Mendoza from the Palm Desert Campus, and you're listening to Coyote Radio. 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

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The Chronicle can help you make up your mind with its many different sections covering subjects like hard-hitting news, local art festivals, movies, video games, sports, and a whole lot more. 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If you're interested in what the Chronicle has to offer, then pick up an issue today.

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0: Coyote PR has taught me that there's more to public relations than just press releases and statistics. It's creative, experimental, and collaboration at its best.
1: Coyote PR made me realize the importance of having real-world, hands-on experience in the field before joining the workforce.
2: Coyote PR helped me understand how fun public relations can be and helped me decide that this is something I want to do for the rest of my life.
3: Coyote PR helped me realize how important networking is and how it can open new opportunities for you.
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5: Coyote PR has expanded my understanding of public relations after learning from individuals in the industry of entertainment and civil engineering.
6: The thing I like most about Coyote PR is all the guest speakers we've had. It's been nice to learn about all the different areas of PR that we can go into.
7: Coyote PR has really shown me that there are so many things I could do with my degree. I don't feel so boxed in anymore with my major.
0: Coyote PR. Practice makes professional.

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1: Let me tell you something you already know. 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

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Getting around campus has never been easier. Scooters and electric bikes are fast, convenient, and fun. But with that convenience comes responsibilities. Always wear a helmet. 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Scooters and e-bikes are not permitted inside buildings. Always dismount before entering any campus facility. Be sure also to pay attention to any posted signs and signals. And do not forget, pedestrians always come first. Stick to designated paths. No riding devices on pedestrian pathways such as Coyote Walk. Instead, walk your device. Stay alert at all times. Keep your eyes up. Avoid distractions and ride at a safe speed for your surroundings. Remember, ride smart, ride safe, and be a great campus neighbor.

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Their mission is to provide a home away from home for families while the children are getting medical treatment at Loma Linda University Children's Hospital and other Inland Empire hospitals. Donations are always welcomed. You could drop off food, personal items, kitchen supplies at 11365 Anderson Street in Loma Linda. If you have any questions about donating, call their phone line at 909-747-1211. 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

0: I'm Kane Cosper from Coyote Radio, and I met up with Allison Petty, professor in the Art Department, College of Arts and Letters at CSUSB. This is what she had to tell me about internship opportunities for visual studies students.
1: We have a wonderful internship program in visual studies. CAB is a program where placing visual studies students out in the community teaching art to various interest groups, Girls and Boys Club. And then we also have the Prison Arts Collective program where students go into our prisons and teach art.
0: That was Allison Petty, professor in the Art Department, College of Arts and Letters at CSUSB, giving some examples of internship opportunities for visual studies students. I'm Kane Cosper from Coyote Radio, local bands 24/7.

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1: Hey, this is Kane Cosby, the creative genius at Coyote Radio. I interviewed Allison Petty, a professor in the Art Department's College of Arts and Letters at CSUSB, and here's what she had to say about how students interested in ceramics can translate their interest into a career through the Art Department's guidance.
2: So we have a lot of success stories with our ceramics program and students locating employment and long-term careers. We do teach different approaches to the medium. So both art making, craft-based work, as well as commercial ceramics. We have many students who graduate and are picking up employment at these commercial factories now.
1: That was Allison Petty, professor in the Art Department College of Arts and Letters at CSUSB, answering how ceramic students can get into a career through our Art Department's instruction. This is Kane Cosper, the creative writer at Coyote Radio, local bands 24/7.

0: Hey, this is Ken Cosper, the creative genius at Coyote Radio. I interviewed Allison Petty, professor in the art department's College of Arts and Letters at CSUSB, who had this to say about whether art students at CSUSB are often retained in our master's programs after graduating.
1: Students who have achieved their BA and wish to apply for the master's program will submit an application. We only accept 3 to 6 students per year, and we often have 4 or 5 times the amount of applications depending on the year. To be honest, we often encourage our students to apply to master's degree programs elsewhere because it's always good to have multiple influences as an artist. If we think we still have something to offer them, they do get admitted to the program.
0: That was Allison Petty, professor in the art department, College of Arts and Letters at CSUSB, speaking about the competitive master's program at CSUSB and how students are encouraged to apply to other schools for diversity. This is Ken Cosper, creative writer at Coyote Radio, local bands 24/7.

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For over 40 years, the Coyote Chronicle has been informing the Cal State community of important news and information that directly affects our campus. The Coyote Chronicle has been honored by the California College Media Association and is one of the most respected campus newspapers in the state. Every week, the Chronicle gets to the bottom of issues that affect our world, our society, and our lifestyle, and no one covers the concerns of this campus more thoroughly. No one. 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The best part of the Coyote Chronicle? 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

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Now, if you want to write articles instead of just reading them, then join the Chronicle through its practicum class and get your voice read by your peers. 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The Chronicle can help you make up your mind with its many different sections covering subjects like hard-hitting news, local art festivals, movies, video games, sports, and a whole lot more. Pick up a copy of the Coyote Chronicle at little newspaper stands all over campus with new issues every other Wednesday. 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
1: Yeah. Look.

0: Coyote PR has taught me that there's more to public relations than just press releases and statistics. It's creative, experimental, and collaboration at its best.
1: Coyote PR made me realize the importance of having real-world, hands-on experience in the field before joining the workforce.
2: Coyote PR helped me understand how fun public relations can be and helped me decide that this is something I want to do for the rest of my life.
3: Coyote PR helped me realize how important networking is and how it can open new opportunities for you.
4: Coyote PR has taught me how to effectively communicate with the public.
5: Coyote PR has expanded my understanding of public relations after learning from individuals in the industry of entertainment and civil engineering.
6: The thing I like most about Coyote PR is all the guest speakers we've had. It's been nice to learn about all the different areas of PR that we can go into.
7: Coyote PR has really shown me that there are so many things I could do with my degree. I don't feel so boxed in anymore with my major.
0: Coyote PR. Practice makes professional.

0: Hi. But you told me you would be fine. So you fight. Oh, you fight. Oh, you fight. Right. Oh, you're right. Okay, okay. Right.
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0: And you were just listening to Red House by the Walker Band. They're actually having an event near and here Cali in Buff Park at Salt Creek Beach and Denham Point. Actually on September 30, that's coming up very soon, so go check them out. 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

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It's designated to connect students with on-campus employment and work-study opportunities. 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

0: 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Yeah, I'm sitting.
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I feel like all this time to myself hasn't made me better. It's made me worse. I don't know. You be the judge.

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Need a break? 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

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Congratulations to all our new students coming for their first look at Cal State San Bernardino. New student orientation is all month long at Cal State San Bernardino. 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

We sat and read them notes that you wrote to me. Now my heart got empty space where you supposed to be. Ain't gonna lie, still got them letters that you wrote to me. Mentally, I think we right where we supposed to be. Mentally, I think we right where we supposed to be.

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My name is Tristan L., hosts every Wednesday and Thursday from 2 to 4. Excluding last week, had a quick week hiatus from the show, but I have returned this week, and there's so many things to talk about. But one important thing I wanted to talk about was our lunchtime live event that Coyote Radio holds. Coyote Radio holds a lunchtime live event pretty much every month. These are a ton of fun to go to. And this specific one is actually taking place tomorrow, Thursday, June 25th, at the brand new Performing Arts Center. For those that have not been on campus yet, we have a brand new Performing Arts Center right at the front of the campus that is absolutely beautiful. Beautiful glass windows, and I actually got to go in it not too long ago. It's got these beautiful hallways, beautiful rooms for all the music students to be able to perform in. So be sure to head over there. And usually during our lunchtime lives, we bring in a local artist. So tell our local artist for this specific show is going to be blues rock guitarist Danny Herring. And then we also have an alternative pop band, A Bottle of Something Unique. So be sure to join us tomorrow from noon to 1 p.m. at the Center of Performing Arts. And you also want to stay tuned to Coyote Radio because, man, there is a ton to talk about in the sports world, especially in basketball, and I can't wait to talk about it. 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

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My name's Tristan Snell, host every Wednesday and Thursday from 2 to 4 p.m. And I hope everybody's been enjoying their Wednesday, as I have. It's been a pretty nice day, a little bit warm, but not too bad. I do want to remind our listeners that Caddy Radio is going to be holding our lunchtime live event at the brand new Performing Arts Center tomorrow, June 25th, on a Thursday. This will be taking place at noon, and we'll be hosting two local artists, blues rock guitarist Danny Herring, and also alternative pop band, A Bottle of Something Unique. You'll want to join us tomorrow. I've been going to these a few of these, and these are honestly a ton of fun, and it's a good way to interact with a couple of close friends that I have in the studio and just enjoy a good concert outdoors. So hope everybody joins us, and we'll see you there. On our next talk segment, which will take place right after this song, we're going to talk about what is maybe we consider old news, the Knicks winning the title, because I have not talked about it yet, and I want to give my opinion. But you'll have to wait right after this song. 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

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My name is Tristan Eller, host every Wednesday and Thursday from 2 to 4 p.m. Hope everybody's had a great day so far. And now, like I stated previously, I wanted to touch on the Knicks overcoming all the odds and winning the NBA championship, their first since 1973. And this, in Game 5, which was the last game that they played, and I believe that's the only game I didn't cover on my last on my previous shows, was very much the Jalen Brunson show. Jalen Brunson put up 45 points on 14 of 27 shooting, relatively efficient. A lot of it came in the fourth quarter, and he didn't get a ton of help in this particular game. Karl Anthony Towns got in foul trouble early on, didn't really play a lot, and was 1 for 7 for the game. OG Anunoby was good, obviously, but he didn't shoot as well. Same with Josh Hart. It was very heavily emphasized on Jalen Brunson just carrying the Knicks to the championship, at least for this game. He had a lot of contributors in the other games, but for this game, Jalen Brunson went for 45 and pretty much stole the Finals MVP, gave it to himself. Like, Jalen Brunson, I legit think, might be the clutchest player in the NBA. When you need somebody to hit a big shot late in the game, why wouldn't you go to Jalen Brunson at this point? He can get to whatever spot he wants to. He's so crafty. It doesn't matter if you're bigger, if you're stronger. He's pretty good about being able to pop up and get the mid-range. He's pretty good at being able to drive by some of the slower-footed defenders. Jalen Brunson is ridiculous. And he joins probably an elite list of what I would consider short guards to win an NBA championship. Because many short guards struggle to be the top guy and win a title. You have to be ridiculously good for many of those short guards to be able to win a title. And, I mean, Steph Curry and Isaiah Thomas are probably the two best short guards to ever play. And Jalen Brunson has quickly put himself in that conversation. And I couldn't be happier for Jalen Brunson. I mean, when he was in Dallas, I remember Luka Doncic got hurt and Jalen Brunson basically took over the first two games and allowed Luka to rest an extra game so they could get him fully healed and they could beat the Utah Jazz in the first round. Like, I remember that series. I thought the Jazz were going to win it pretty easily, but Jalen Brunson was able to take over game two and allow Luka to rest, and then Luka came back and the Jazz had no chance afterwards, and they actually ended up making the Western Conference Finals that year and lost to Steph Curry and the Warriors before Jalen Brunson got moved to the Knicks. Apparently, he had asked for a reduced contract from the Mavs, and the Mavs didn't want to give it to him, so he took more money with the New York Knicks, and that was the best decision Jalen Brunson ever made. And I also want to shout out Jalen Brunson for this, too, because when his contract came up, he very easily could have signed a max extension, and he chose not to. He actually took less money so that the Knicks were able to go get a Mikal Bridges. They were able to go get a Karl Anthony Towns. They were also able to go and sign Josh Hart to a bigger extension. I mean, probably the most team-friendly deal is Jalen Brunson. I mean, OG Anunoby, like, they were able to get him in a trade as well. They were able to get all these different guys on big contracts because Jalen Brunson took less money. And, I mean, it paid off. He's a champion now. Can't take that away from him. And, I mean, there's so many people on that Knicks team that are such solid role players. OG Anunoby was on the Toronto Raptors championship team, but OG Anunoby is literally the perfect role player. If you listen to the show, you've heard that multiple times. Mikal Bridges was also kind of that role. I feel like a lot of people don't view him as much as a role player because the contract he's on, but regardless, I do think he fits more of the role player mentality, and he's always been good at being able to fit in, be that 3-and-D defensive guy, and be able to contribute to some winning teams. I mean, he was on the Suns team in 2021, in which they had Devin Booker and Chris Paul, and went all the way to the NBA Finals before losing to Giannis Antetokounmpo and the Bucks. Karl Anthony Towns was the other big player. Karl Anthony Towns has been the center of criticism for a lot of his career. I think many people expected Karl Anthony Towns, because of his shooting ability and offensive ability overall, to be one of the top players in the NBA. And while he never got to that level, you could see that Karl Anthony Towns was physically imposing his will on Victor Wembanyama throughout the entire game. He was being more aggressive. He was limiting
outside of game five, he was doing a better job of limiting the amount of foul calls he gets. That's always been a big criticism in his career, is that he fouls way too much and takes himself out of the game. But Karl Anthony Towns is a dynamic offensive player, especially when he's on. And he was the second best player on this Knicks team for most of the season, and was a big part of the reason the Knicks were able to win the title. There's also a couple of roles players shout out. Jordan Clarkson has been around for a while. He's typically a sixth man. Mitchell Robinson is always an interesting player. He's terrible at the free throw line, and that's why they don't play him as much. Especially compared to Karl Anthony Towns, who's one of the best big man free throw shooters. But when Mitchell Robinson's on the floor, there is a different energy, there is a different effort that comes with him. And you can, typically when the Knicks need somebody to bring some energy and to bring some physicality, they bring him in, and he's always been a solid contributor. Miles McBride's there, Jose Alvarado, former Pelican, was there. He's always kind of been a hit or miss player. Is very known for being the Grand Theft Alvarado, where he sneaks up behind the ball handler and steals the ball away. So there's a lot of Knicks players that play hard, they fit their role, and they did the job. So as we go to the Spurs, who ended up losing the game, this is a very, very young team. So I want to preface this when I give some criticism to them, because in all reality, most young teams don't make it this far. I mean, the Thunder seem like the exception, but there are a lot of young teams that never even get this close. And for most of the playoffs, it looked like the Spurs were fully ready for the moment. They just beat the defending champion in the Oklahoma City Thunder. But in this Knicks series, what I think really hurt them was not their talent, because I could argue that the Spurs were a more talented team. It was their execution, especially in the fourth quarter. I do want to start with Victor Wembanyama, because he is the highlight. He is the up-and-coming superstar. And at the end of the day, when I look at Victor and I look at other big superstars, you know, you look at LeBron in 2011 against the Mavs, where he completely folded. You look at Michael Jordan for all those years where he lost in the first round, or he even lost to Isaiah Thomas when they were getting physical with him. You look at a guy like Kobe, where he fell apart against Detroit in, what was it, 2005? Like, every superstar tends to have these moments where they come up very short. And it's kind of up to them to evolve their game. And I feel like that's where Victor Wembanyama is right now. There's a couple big things that I think Victor Wembanyama needs to work on. I think this one's kind of a stretch, but I think consistency with his jump shot is probably not a huge need, I think, right now, because he is a good jump shooter, especially for his size. But you can see sometimes where he's either completely swishing it, or he's hitting the top of the backboard. I think being able to find a little bit more consistency in his jump shot is going to be a benefit for him. I think the biggest thing he needs to work on is his physicality. Most of the time when Victor is getting beat on the defensive end, it's because he's getting pushed around by people that are not even near his height. And that's how they're able to create just enough distance where he can't block it with his long wingspan. With a little more physicality, I think Wembanyama is going to be in a much better position to be able to get even more blocks than what he already gets. And then on the offensive end, I think that's where his lack of physicality shows up the most, because he's not able to get to his spots that he's most comfortable in. And I think it also translates to him not having as consistent of a jump shot, is just not being in the spots that he's comfortable shooting in. But regardless, I think you saw a lot of times that they were able to move him off his spots, and he was taking really, really tough shots that were not favorable for the team. And then just some fourth quarter execution stuff, just some low IQ plays. Like, game two is the obvious one, where he threw the ball into somebody's back. But you also saw a lot of times where he was just literally catching the ball and shooting wherever he got the ball. Because he can't really move as well as some other players, because this physicality isn't there. I think there's just a couple things that I think Victor Wembanyama could work on that will make him, I mean, I think best player in the league is not too much of a stretch. I think when you factor in all the elite traits he has, which is he is a very good ball handler for his size, not to mention he's 7'5". He's got the most ridiculous wingspan. He requires a lot of attention on the defensive end. And then you go to the other end, he blocks every shot that comes his way. So
Victor Wembanyama is fine. I'm not overly worried about the player he's going to become. And I think if he becomes the player that I think he can be, which is the best player in the NBA, there's no reason that the Spurs won't be back in this position. There is one player that I feel like deserves the most criticism, and that is De'Aaron Fox. The Spurs traded a ton to get De'Aaron Fox and also signed into a big deal. And De'Aaron Fox in Game 5 went 3 of 15, scored just 7 points, and most importantly, took 8 shots from the 3-point line and made 1. De'Aaron Fox is supposed to be that veteran guard in that group of very, very young players that the Spurs have. And I thought De'Aaron Fox took bad shots. I thought he made bad playmaking decisions. The one at Game 4 where he tried to drive on OG Anunoby when he could have just dribbled it out. Like, that's a low IQ play. You can't do that. Just can't do it. And then you look at Game 5 and it's just like, why Mitch Johnson wanted to give De'Aaron Fox the ball as much as he did, I did not understand. I really think they should have tried something different. Dylan Harper outplayed De'Aaron Fox in Game 5. He scored 25 points, hit 10 shots. Like, I don't know why Dylan Harper was not getting the ball more in late-game situations. I know he's a rookie, but, I mean, Dylan Harper was better than De'Aaron Fox the entire playoffs. And I know De'Aaron Fox is injured, but there's no reason Dylan Harper shouldn't have had the ball in those key situations, considering De'Aaron Fox literally did nothing good. And he proven he wasn't going to do anything good pretty much the whole playoffs. So that is my big concern for the San Antonio Spurs at this current moment, is De'Aaron Fox is on a big contract in a league that does not like what many would consider a bad value contract because of the apron system. Because if you have, there's pretty much 3 aprons. You have a below the apron, which is basically you're good to sign whoever you want in the free agency setting or trade for whoever you want in a trade situation. The first apron, which puts some limitations on the players you're able to sign. And then you get to the second apron, which you basically can't sign anybody other than minimum contract players. And those are for people that are over the salary cap. And with De'Aaron Fox, he contributes a ton to the Spurs salary cap, which I believe they're probably going to be at the first apron, considering they're going to have to pay Wemby. I think in an offseason or two, I don't remember when he needs to get paid. Got Stephon Castle, he's young, he'll need to be paid. Dylan Harper's got some time, but he'll need to be paid as well. Like, there are a lot of players that the Spurs are going to need to pay that is going to be more difficult because of the De'Aaron Fox contract. And I know the easiest thing that people will say is, well, why don't you trade him? Who's going to want him? I don't know if anybody's going to want to take on that contract, especially after the playoff series that De'Aaron Fox just had. So it's a complicated situation with De'Aaron Fox. And he's going to be a big key on whether the Spurs can reach their full potential in the next couple of years, in my humble opinion. Because I just don't see a world where you're paying a guy that much money and you're not using him. At the same time, if I was the coach, I would be looking to, or if I was the GM, I would be looking to see, is there anything I can do to get rid of De'Aaron Fox and get back some monetary value? Maybe some one-year contract players or whatever. So that I can start my young point guard that is Dylan Harper, who's one of the best young point guards in the NBA, and get off that bad contract. So, I'm not going to panic on the Spurs. I'm not going to do it. I think the Spurs are going to be a championship contender next year, and for probably the next decade be one of the best teams in the NBA. But I do think their ability to reach the championship outside of like fourth quarter execution, players getting a little bit more experience, is what are you getting from De'Aaron Fox relative to the value of his contract? That's my question. I think that's many people's questions, and definitely

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My name is Tristan L. Hosts every Wednesday and Thursday from 2 to 4 p.m. And I hope everybody's enjoyed their day so far. And like I talked about on my last talk segment, one of the big things I wanted to talk about was the Giannis Antetokounmpo trade. We can all breathe a sigh of relief because the Giannis Antetokounmpo trade theory is over. It's finally over. This has been a talking point in the NBA for how long? I think they've been rumoring it for literally the last 2 years. And the team that has always wanted Giannis Antetokounmpo was the Miami Heat. And they went all in for him, and they were able to grab him. So I'll go ahead and go over the trade details right now. But this is a really, really big trade for both sides. The Milwaukee Bucks are very much in a rebuild mode. They obviously, when you trade your best player, you're probably your best franchise player in history outside of Kareem Abdul-Jabbar, you're probably going to have to rebuild. I mean, that's just kind of how it's going to work. And for the Bucks, they actually ended up attaining what feels like half of the Heat roster. Why am I not finding this here? Here it is. So Milwaukee agreed to trade Antetokounmpo, and they also traded Bobby Portis, which is their backup center, to the Miami Heat in exchange for Tyler Hero, Khalil Ware, Ami Hawkes, and Kasperius Chaconis. And they also got some first-round picks, including the number 13 pick from last night and a pick swap. We'll go ahead and start with the Milwaukee Bucks. I think they'll be a little bit quicker to break down. They're getting all these young players. They're getting all these draft picks to start over. They have not invested in their team super well since the Damian Lillard trade didn't work out. They traded away at the time, which I believe was 2024. They traded Jrue Holiday to get Damian Lillard, and Jrue Holiday ended up going to the Bucks' biggest rival for the championship, the Boston Celtics, and the Boston Celtics were able to win the title, and Damian Lillard and Giannis just did not work. Giannis very much needed somebody to get him the ball in specific spots, and they didn't get to dominate in the pick and roll as much as some of the other dynamic ball handler big combos. Not to mention Damian Lillard just wasn't the same player he used to be. His jump shot, his shooting efficiency just wasn't as good. And then Dame got the Achilles injury, and then they released him. So that kind of put the Bucks in a bad spot. They traded for Kyle Kuzma, which if you're trading for Kyle Kuzma, no offense, you're not winning a title. Just straight up, you're not winning it. Former Laker, though, so shout out Kyle Kuzma, and former champion as like the, what, eighth best player on that Laker team. But The Milwaukee Bucks are very much bringing in all this young talent. Tyler Hero is definitely a stopgap. Tyler Hero's been on some good teams for sure, a former Sixth Man of the Year, but he has proven that he is not an elite guard that's going to lead you far into the playoffs. I mean, the Heat have been in the play-in for like the last 3 years. So as sad as it is for probably many Heat fans, Tyler Hero was a longtime player. You're absolutely getting rid of Tyler Hero to be able to get Giannis. They also got rid of Ami Hawkes, who I think is a solid young player that didn't have the best season last year, that I think will be able to thrive in a situation where he's going to have the ball more. So, shout out to the Bucks. I don't think they'll be very good next year, but they ended up getting a pretty decent haul back. And it's kind of up to them to be able to use the resources that they gain to be able to build their team up for the future. For the Miami Heat, obviously you're getting, I mean, I think roughly around the third best player in the NBA. It depends on how you feel about Luka and Jokic and whatever, but we'll say at his peak right now, Giannis is probably the third best player in the NBA. The big concern with Giannis, outside of the fact that he literally can't shoot, he's got some free throw problems, minor problems in the grand scheme of things, is his injuries. I think the last couple of years he's been dealing with calf strains, which most teams that have been dealing with calf strains are sitting players out for an extended period of time, because usually if you don't let calf strains heal properly, it leads to an Achilles, and an Achilles is basically a year-long injury. So
Extra caution has been taken by many teams due to calf strains, and Giannis has had a small history of having calf strains. So that is a minor concern. But the real concern for the Miami Heat is, other than the fact, I mean, they're getting a really good player, obviously. They have Bam Adebayo, who's a consistent defensive player of the year threat. They don't have shooting. And when you look at Bam and Giannis' weaknesses, they're both fantastic players. They can't shoot. Just can't really do it. Bam has started to develop a little bit better mid-range shot, but it's still a little lackluster. And Giannis does attempt mid-range shots, but he makes his money close to the basket. He really, every time he shoots a three, you're not expecting it to go in. So that's their two best players. It's up to them to kind of figure out like how they construct a roster around those two to be able to provide shooting and consistent playmaking. I believe I accidentally closed the roster, but the Miami Heat have Andrew Wiggins as their small forward right now, who actually has a player option. If Andrew Wiggins accepts the player option, which I believe is around $30 million, so hint, hint, he's probably going to accept $30 million, that kind of puts him in a tough position to re-sign Norman Powell unless Norman Powell takes a pay cut. I think the Miami Heat's ultimate hope is that Andrew Wiggins, for some reason, declines that $30 million player option, takes, let's just say, $15 million in free agency on a multi-year deal, and then they can see if they can fit in Norman Powell. Because if Norman Powell's there, that changes things a little bit. Because Norman Powell spent most of his time coming off the bench because he could not play with Tyler Hero last year. And in this situation, he would be a consistent starter. He would have much better looks, in my opinion, because Bam and Giannis will require a ton of attention in the paint. But it's going to be hard for them to re-sign Norman Powell. Then you have Davion Mitchell at point guard, and then on the bench, there ain't much. And that's where Miami's going to have to invest in free agency, is specifically getting depth, because they just don't have any anymore. That is the complicated part with a trade like that, is now you're in a position where you have to fill out the rest of your roster in free agencies with limited money at their disposal. And this could very simply just not be a first-year success. This could very easily be, okay, let's take our lumps. Let's let that Andrew Wiggins contract get off our books. And then the next free agency cycle, let's really invest in a consistent backcourt that can shoot threes at a consistent basis. So, for Miami, maybe not this year, but in the future, I mean, they had to go get Giannis. In my humble opinion, they had been so close on a number of occasions to be a championship team. In 2020, they had Jimmy Butler. They lost in the finals. 2 years later, they played the Celtics and lost in the Eastern Conference Finals. And then the next year, they ended up losing in the NBA Finals again to Nikola Jokic and the Nuggets. And they never really had... I mean, Jimmy Butler did show up a lot in those playoff games, but they still never had a consistent superstar to be able to get him better seating and a consistent guy to go to in the playoffs. Well, now they have it. So there's a lot of pressure on the Heat now. I don't think they're on the same level as the Knicks right now. I almost said Boston, but we'll talk about Boston in a second. But I definitely don't think they're on the same level as the Knicks at this current rate. But I do think they can get there. So I do want to touch on the Boston Celtics, because that was the only other team that was going to get in the Miami Heat's way of getting Giannis. And basically Boston did not want to give up any of their young talent. Their goal was to see if they could take Jaylen Brown and a couple draft picks and send that to Milwaukee and see if they would accept the trade. Miami ultimately offered half of their roster. So in the long run, that's going to be better for Milwaukee versus having Jaylen Brown, who is on a big contract, but is just not as good of a player as Giannis Antetokounmpo. And really, when you look at the rest of the Bucks roster, he wasn't going to lead them.
if Giannis couldn't lead them anywhere past the first round, there was no way Jaylen Brown was going to do that. So if you look at the Boston Celtics, though, they definitely frustrated Jaylen Brown, including him in those trade talks. So now there are rumors that Jaylen Brown might request a trade, which puts Boston in a very, very weird position. Because now they might have to trade him. They might not have a choice. Jaylen Brown just hasn't been happy really the whole last year, and he had his best season. So it might be best for them to get rid of him anyways. But I mean, now you've frustrated him. Like, they're probably going to have to trade him. Like, it's just probably what they're going to have to do. To who? I don't know. Because that is the tough thing about guys that request a trade, is you're more or less in a position where you have to trade him. And teams aren't going to be willing to give up all their assets to get a guy that you know you're going to have to get rid of. So, definitely a complicated situation for the Celtics that they're going to have to resolve. And when you look at Jason Tatum's injury history, you look at the amount of youth on their team that is a little hit or miss. I mean, not to mention Derek White, who was just straight up awful last year. I would say many years he was one of the best role players in the NBA. But then you look at the playoff series last year and you can legit pinpoint him as the reason they lost that series. There's a lot of interesting situations going on in Boston who wants to compete for a championship right now. So I'm not going to count out Brad Stevens yet, because Brad Stevens has been one of the most successful executives in basketball for the last couple years. I mean, he got Boston championship, was able to get Jrue Holiday, Derek White, and Kristaps Porzingis all on their team. So I'm not going to count out Brad Stevens, but this is definitely the lowest point in his tenure as the executive of Boston. So with that, hope everybody enjoyed the talk segment and excited for the NBA season, which won't start till October. But if you're a Miami Heat fan, there's a lot to be excited about for sure. So stay tuned right here on Coyote Radio, local bands, 24/7.

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You are listening to Coyote Radio, broadcasting from the campus of California State University, San Bernardino. And I hope everybody's having a good Wednesday so far. We are actually approaching the top of the hour. It is currently 2:59 p.m. Pacific time in the great state of California, right here in San Bernardino at California State University. So I hope everybody's been enjoying their day so far. If you're on campus, hope everybody's been prepping. If you have the first finals week coming up, that is always a stressful week, but a rewarding week when finals are done. So hope everybody's been enjoying that so far. And like most top of the hour segments, I want to talk about the Los Angeles Dodgers, who in reality, not much has changed in terms of the team's performance overall, but they have jumped to the top of the National League in the standings. They are currently, let me get this right, 51-29. They have passed the Braves, who have gone on a little bit of a dry spell. They're 3-7 in their last 10 games and are actually starting to lose ground to the Phillies, who are currently second in the National League East at this moment. So pretty good for the Dodgers. My goal for them has always been to be the first or second seed so they can get the bye. And the advantage with the first seed, though, is that you can get home field advantage throughout the entire postseason. So it definitely doesn't hurt to get the first seed, but as long as they're the first or the second seed, I think the Dodgers will be more than happy to get that little bit of rest period before they have to start playing really competitive playoff baseball. In their last couple games, they were able to destroy the Twins. Yesterday, they won 12-3. They also won the day before, just a small, tight 2-1 victory. They also played the Orioles in a series, which they actually lost two of the three games, including a 12-1 loss on Sunday. One of the big reasons they have lost a couple games in that kind of span is because Emmett Sheehan has not been at his absolute best. Emmett Sheehan is an interesting player. So in 2024, he was dealing with, I believe, Tommy John surgery. He didn't play the entire year. 2025, he came back. Definitely had some moments, but was ultimately a bullpen guy come the playoffs. This year, with the injuries that the Dodgers have had at pitching, he's kind of elevated into the second or third pitcher in the Dodgers pitching rotation. And some of his flaws are starting to show back up. And I think usually when a pitcher goes on a dry spell, it's usually due to location. It's either an excessive amount of walks or pitches down the middle of the plate. And I think that's what you're seeing a little bit with Sheehan. But he also just doesn't present a lot of swing and miss opportunities right now, which I think is the biggest concern. And something the Dodgers value a lot in their pitchers, because you look at Yoshinobu Yamamoto, he has that wipeout splitter. That's a strikeout pitch. You have Blake Snell, who has the changeup and the curveball. Those are his two big strikeout pitches. Glasnow has the nasty slider. Shohei Ohtani has whatever Shohei Ohtani decides to throw. He has a million different pitches he throws. Emmett Sheehan doesn't really have like a go-to right now. And I think that's something Emmett Sheehan will need to find before the postseason. But I do think once the postseason comes around, Emmett Sheehan's role is just simply going to lessen. I think there are clearly four pitchers that are better than Sheehan right now, and that is Yamamoto, who is going to be the Dodgers' starting pitcher, probably opening the playoff series every time. Then you have Blake Snell, who will probably be the second in that rotation. Then you have Ohtani or Glasnow, depending on if they want to rest Ohtani or not. And then you probably get to Emmett Sheehan. And honestly, in a playoff series, he might not be able to play that much when you think about it, because the first four games, I'll probably get through those first four pitchers, and then that rotation will start over. And they'll just go to Yamamoto in a Game 5 situation unless they want to save him. So Sheehan is definitely fighting for his place in a very competitive bullpen for the Dodgers. So we'll see what Emmett Sheehan does in the future. I still have confidence in Emmett Sheehan. I think he's going to find his place on the team and be able to produce for a while. The other thing that's been going on with the Dodgers lately is Will Smith has actually been dealing with some neck injuries. The good thing, though, is his Dalton Rushing is the backup catcher, and he legitimately like
might be one of the best backup catchers in baseball, if not the best. Last year, Dalton Rushing just didn't have a bat. That was like the main thing he was brought in for, was to be a consistent bat. He just didn't really have it last year. This year, he has found his bat. And man, is he playing pretty good. Making headlines sometimes for the wrong reasons, because he's kind of a hothead kind of player. He definitely likes to start a little bit of altercations and get in people's heads a little bit. But otherwise, I mean, I watch football, so maybe this is part of my problem, is I see football players do it, and I'm just like, oh, that's normal. But, and some people see the baseball player do it, and they're like, what is this crazy guy doing? But I personally don't see an issue with anything Dalton Rushing is doing. So, definitely a good thing that the Dodgers have found opportunities for him. And once Will Smith comes back, though, I imagine Rushing's opportunities will lessen. Because the Dodgers really don't have a DH spot, it's Shohei Ohtani's every game. Except the days that they just don't want him pitching and batting on the same day. But otherwise, Shohei Ohtani's going to be the DH every single day, which is going to limit Rushing's opportunities unless Will Smith gets a day off. So, it's not really much else to talk about with the Dodgers other than they play the Twins today in Minnesota. Once they finish that up, they head into San Diego, where they will be taking on the Padres, their heated rival. If you look at the NL West standings, it was pretty close for a while, but the Dodgers have built up a 9-game gap right now, and the Padres are actually closer to fighting the Diamondbacks, who have taken a step up this year, and are also, I don't even know if they're in the wild card right now, all things considered, because the Cardinals, Cubs, yeah, they're not even in the wild card, because pretty much every second and third place team in the other divisions have at least a game on the Padres. So, the Padres are going to be fighting pretty hard to be able to beat the Dodgers in that mini little series in San Diego. And probably gain some ground in the division, really. But in all reality, I think the Dodgers, if they were to win that series, they have to feel like they're going to win the division pretty easily. I still think they're going to win it pretty easily. They got 9 games on the Padres. And if they keep winning, 7 out of 10 games in a week, they're probably going to be in a good spot. The Padres, though, they've had a weird season because Manny Machado hasn't played good. Fernando Tatis hasn't played good. It's mostly been the bottom of the Padres lineup that's been doing the work. And even the Padres pitching a little bit, their top of the lineup hasn't really done anything, which is really underwhelming for them considering the contracts they're paying those players, but also the reliance they have on those players. They need those players to start playing better. So we'll see what happens in that Padres series. Hopefully the Dodgers can catch a couple victories over the heated Padres and continue to extend the gap at the top of the division. So, hope everybody enjoyed our top of the hour segment. 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

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My name is Tristan Allen, your host every Wednesday and Thursday from 2 to 4 p.m. And I hope everybody's been staying cool with the slightly warm weather outside and having a great Wednesday so far. For the past couple of weeks, the biggest sporting event in the world, outside of maybe the Olympics, the World Cup has been going on, which has been really fun for me because I haven't been able to watch a ton of soccer. Because soccer in general is very popular in Europe, and a lot of those games start sometimes in the middle of the night, so I don't always get to watch many of them. So the World Cup has been kind of a good opportunity for me to kind of break my way into soccer and learn as much as I can, and there's been a lot of exciting games, and we are still currently into the group stage, but many of the groups are being decided already, including two of the North American teams who actually won their groups, which is Mexico and the U.S. They both clinched their groups. The U.S. beat Australia in Seattle, and Mexico took on Korea and was able to take them down in a 1-0 victory. That was a very, very tight game, very, very exciting games. So I don't know. I still don't know a ton about soccer. Still don't know a lot about the players outside of the obvious, like, the talk of the tournament has obviously been Lionel Messi, who had a hat trick in his first game and actually broke the World Cup goals record in his second game after missing the penalty kick, which definitely was a shocker. Didn't expect that one, but Lionel Messi has been probably the best player of the tournament so far, but that is a very, very casual take. It is very much coming from a person that doesn't know a lot about soccer. I was able to watch Portugal yesterday, which is Cristiano Ronaldo's breakthrough game, because in the first game he didn't play very well and the soccer media destroyed him, but then he came back and scored two big goals and even was part of a fake out by Portugal in which they thought Cristiano Ronaldo was going to take the free kick and he ended up not taking it, and one of his teammates came in and knocked in the goal. So a lot of the groups are being decided today. I know one of them that is currently going on is, let me get this correct, is Group C. Brazil is currently leading Scotland at the moment. They're actually playing right now. They've actually played for 22 minutes, roughly. And Brazil has taken a 2-0 lead, which means they're probably going to win the group, I think. 2-0 is kind of hard to come back from, especially this early in the game. So I think Brazil has pretty much clinched Group C. And then the fight really comes down to the rest of the groups. Because what I've learned this year, thanks to a good friend of mine who's been kind of teaching me, is the top two teams in each group are getting into the knockout tournament, which has 32 teams in, which will have 32 teams in it. And then third place teams are eligible to get in. And I believe that is being decided by a goal difference. I don't know how many teams that would be between the top groups, because I believe there is roughly, let's see, eight-ish groups, a little bit more than eight. So about 20-ish teams that are getting in, and then you have the third place finishers that can sneak their way in as well. So the fight is fully on. So there has been a couple teams that have been eliminated so far that have pretty much lost every game, but a lot of the top teams are starting to clinch their spot or put themselves in really good positions to clinch, such as like Colombia, I believe, clinched last night. France and Norway are in the tournament. Now they are going to be fighting to win the group, I believe, either later today or tomorrow. Spain is in a good position to win their group. I believe Germany clinched. Obviously, the U.S. and Mexico clinch. And then Switzerland was able to take down Canada earlier today and take that group. Now, Canada did get in because they are the second place team, so they are into the knockout rounds. And I believe they'll be decided this weekend on Saturday who makes the knockout rounds. And I will definitely have to ask how the knockout rounds work, because I know it's kind of a weird structure, because each team's only playing three games in their group staging before they head to the knockout rounds. So that kind of eliminates the opportunity for there to be a lot of different tiebreakers that are incorporated in. So they kind of just plug them in relative to whatever bracket they had preset beforehand. And I'll definitely have to do some research on how that portion of it works.
But regardless, I am happy to see that all North American teams are in there. They are hosting the World Cup this year. And it's been fascinating to me that all the Europeans are coming over here and are just blown away by our stadiums. And then us Americans will, especially with like a stadium like MetLife, which is in New Jersey, say that's one of the worst stadiums in the world. It kind of puts into perspective like how many resources that we do have in terms of stadiums. And just the infrastructure that we do have. But at the same time, when I look at the European stadiums, I imagine, because I watch F1 a lot, and I know how iconic some of the European, a lot of the European tracks are compared to the ones we have out here. I imagine those have so much historical value that it more or less, even though maybe the facility isn't the same as the ones that we have here, it's still a very valuable facility. I mean, I look at football, for example, with Lambeau Field. The facility is not anywhere near some of the, pretty much any of the top NFL stadiums. But they're never going to get rid of it. It has so much historical value that it would almost be a sin to get rid of it at this point. So, yeah, I've been enjoying the World Cup so far. Excited to watch some more later today and see who's going to win each group. And we'll be talking about it a decent amount on this show. So, I am a casual, and I will remind people of that. But I am learning as much as possible to try and get the best analysis I can. So, hope everybody's been enjoying the World Cup and has enjoyed this talk segment so far. 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

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My name is Tristan L., your host every Wednesday and Thursday from 2 to 4 p.m. And I hope everybody's had a great day so far. And I hope to see many of you at our lunchtime live event, which is going to actually be taking place tomorrow on Thursday, June 25th, from noon to 1 p.m. We are going to be featuring two local artists, blues rock guitarist Danny Herring, and also alternative pop band A Bottle of Something Unique. So I hope to see everybody there. This will be taking place at the brand new Performing Arts Center, which is very, very hard to miss. It's a big brand new glass building in front of parking lot C, and I've actually been in this building a couple of times. It is a very, very nice building. Was able to go inside it, and excited to be able to see Lunchtime Live right in front of this brand new beautiful building, and I hope to see many of our fellow Coyote students there with us. So, hope everybody's enjoyed. 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

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My name is Tristan L., your host every Wednesday and Thursday from 2 to 4 p.m. right here on Coyote Radio, located in Cal State San Bernardino. And I hope everybody's had a great Wednesday so far. And I almost forgot to talk about today that the Los Angeles Lakers have agreed, keyword agreed, on a four-year, $185 million maximum extension with franchise player Austin Reaves. One of the key things about this contract is it does have a player option, which is in 2029 and 2030, which, depending on how he plays, I think he's very likely to accept that. And the important part about agreed is the fact that it hasn't actually been signed yet, but he's going to sign it. Like, that's the big thing. But it doesn't affect the Lakers' cap situation for this impending summer. So, Austin Reaves' contract is not in effect really until the summer free agency ends. So, that is a very good thing. As far as the Lakers go, and if you've ever listened to my show, especially when the basketball season was going on, you would know that I've been a little bit skeptical about giving Austin Reaves this amount of money. In the grand scheme of how Austin Reaves has played, he is very deserving of that money. And other teams would have given him that contract. Like, that is not the issue at play here. The issue at play here is he that second best player on a championship team? And to be honest, I'm not convinced. Obviously, there is a world where they could get another player where that's just better than Austin Reaves, and then he's your third best player, which I think is a much better role for him. But with that being said, the Lakers had to keep Austin Reaves because reality is, who is that better player? Who are you going to get that's better than Austin Reaves in free agency or via trade? You're probably not going to get anybody better. Like, that's just the hard truth. And I mean, Austin Reaves has been a consistent 25 point per game scorer, relatively good efficiency. Definitely has some flaws in his game. I definitely have concerns about his fit next to Luka. But at the end of the day, I mean, I can't be too upset about this contract. I mean, Austin Reaves is a very, very good basketball player. So, as we look towards the Lakers summer anyways, there are a lot of big decisions they're going to need to make. If DeAndre Ayton doesn't accept his player option, which is due by June 29th, I think the Lakers should absolutely let him go. The big one I think they want answers on is Marcus Smart. I am very hopeful that he accepts his player option. And then, of course, you have LeBron James, who is going to be an unrestricted free agent. Now, I have seen reports that LeBron would like to stay with the Lakers, but he wants to see what they are doing to improve the team. I think what's likely going to happen is either LeBron is going to take less salary to stay on the team, or he's going to retire, because I don't think he wants to leave LA. And to be honest, there isn't, other than maybe the Cavs, there isn't really a team LeBron can go to right now and make them better. Like, I shouldn't say that. There isn't a team that he can go to that's better than this Laker team right now. The only team I think that is close is the Cavaliers, which would be a tempting spot considering he's from the Ohio area in Akron. But ultimately, I think it's either Lakers or retire. And I do think for the first time, because sometimes he'll put out rumors out there that he's going to retire and he's not actually going to, I think this one might actually be a little bit more serious, because I don't know where the Lakers are going to go this offseason. Giannis is already off the table. I didn't expect them to get Giannis, but Giannis is already off the table. So now, a lot of your resources that the Lakers have, because the Lakers have a lot of cap space compared to previous years, where are they going to use those resources? Obviously, the biggest thing they need, as you've listened to my show, is athletic wing defenders. And there just isn't that many that are going to be on the market. And there also isn't that many that aren't going to be restricted to the team that they're currently on. So, for example, Peyton Watson is like the poster child of what the Lakers would want.
but he is restricted under the Nuggets. Basically, the Lakers can offer him a max salary, but if the Nuggets are like, I'll pay that same amount, they can match the salary of the Lakers, and they can get Peyton Watson. Now, there is a position where the Nuggets can decline the match, and then the Lakers can get him, but you're playing a waiting game at that point. That is kind of the weird thing about a restricted free agent is the team that they're currently on has control. They can match anything. Teams can reach out and try to sign them, but they can match any contract that they have and just take them right back. The team has that player's rights in that case. Unrestricted free agents are the ones that most teams are going to be going for really early on. Or just trades in general. I know one player that the Lakers have had their eye on is Lu Dort. Lu Dort was horrible in the playoffs, but I think he's a good player. I would definitely be a fan if they got him. Isaiah Stewart's another guy they looked at. He is a former Detroit Piston. Definitely kind of a crazy guy, but he's a physical, athletic wing defender, which is what they desperately need. And then you got to make a decision on center if DeAndre Ayton, hopefully, and this is my opinion, I'm hoping he declines his player option. If he declines his player option, then you get a lot of options at center as well, which is very important for Luka. Luka loves a good center that he can throw lobs to and play in the pick and roll with. So the offseason is going to start picking up in the next week. They actually just had the NBA draft, which is pretty cut and dry. The more important event in this NBA draft is always the draft lottery, which determines where you pick. And then everything's pretty straightforward from there. AJ DeBonta was like the favorite to be the number one pick, and guess what? He went number one. Darren Peterson was the favorite to be the number two pick, and guess what? He went number two. So there isn't a whole lot to talk about with the NBA draft. So I will gloss over that, but the NBA draft is very important. You need to be able to get solid quality role players on very cheap contracts. Because if you can do that, and you have a superstar next to them, then you put yourself in a really good position to compete with the top teams. So with that, hope everybody's enjoyed so far. 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

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My name is Tristan Allen, your host every Wednesday and Thursday from 2 to 4 p.m. And I hope everybody's enjoyed their day so far. And I'm getting close to wrapping up my shift. But I almost forgot to mention that my favorite Formula One driver actually won their latest race. Lewis Hamilton was able to go to Barcelona and take down Mercedes for the first time this season. That's Mercedes' first loss of the year. Partially due to Kimi Antonelli's mechanical failure. I believe it was an engine malfunction, which caused them to not finish the race. Lewis was also able to get ahead of George Russell, and that was enough for him to capture his first win since 2024 at Spa, which ironically, he won that race off George Russell, failing the post-race inspection process. As far as the F1 championship goes, Lewis actually gained a lot of ground, but I still think it's pretty much a wrap, unless Kimi Antonelli starts to develop some of these mechanical issues that a lot of teams have been developing with this new rules package that F1 introduced at the start of the season. For those that don't know, they introduced a 50-50 split in terms of engine power and battery power that has since been changed again to 60% engine power and 40% battery power. So there's been a lot of different people that are trying new things, having to change some of the engine components that they have, and it's just causing a little bit of wear and tear to what they initially thought was going to be the specifications for their cars. So that's going to change things a little bit, and that's probably the only thing that I think could affect Mercedes in the long run. But at the end of the day, Kimi Antonelli has been the dominant driver this season. He won the previous five races before Lewis won. And I think in most weeks, Kimi Antonelli is going to be heading into the racetrack with the fastest car. But at the same time, if Ferrari is able to get some upgrades on their car, then Ferrari could potentially cause more of a fight for Mercedes than they initially thought. Their next race, I believe they're heading to Austria, which is also known as the Red Bull Ring. They've been racing here for a very, very long time. The race is at 6 a.m., so you want to watch it. You'll have to wake up pretty early. And then after that is actually the British Grand Prix, which is, other than Monaco, I think F1's biggest event. So a lot of exciting races for F1 coming up. And who knows what's going to happen, considering that I think Ferrari has found a little bit more pace, and they're able to better compete with the Mercedes. And then McLaren, I like McLaren's speed overall, but they've had a lot of mechanical issues. And then Red Bull's just way off. So in terms of the top four teams, I think it is still Mercedes 1, but Ferrari has closed the gap. So Austria, I think, will be a good turning point to see if Ferrari's engine upgrades and other components that they've added to the car more match the Mercedes Petronas car, or do they still have some ground to make up if they want to be a real contender. So with that, hope everybody's enjoyed the show so far, and you can tune in tomorrow. I will be back on it too, and I would also highly recommend, if you haven't listened earlier in the show, join us at our lunchtime live. It is tomorrow at noon in front of the Performing Arts Center. The easiest way to get to that is to park in parking lot C, and you will see a big glass building with our stage next to it. So hope to see many people there, and I hope everybody's enjoyed the show right here on Coyote Radio, local bands 24/7.

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0: Hey, it's Ken Cosper, creative writer at Coyote Radio. I asked Allison Petty, professor in the Art Department's College of Arts and Letters at CSUSB, if any studio art majors get their art featured in our school's campus museum.
1: We do have an end-of-the-year exhibition, and we bring in a guest juror, and the juror will go and select the best artworks that they believe should be shown in the museum. So it is definitely an honor to have your artwork accepted. It's really all about the quality of the art.
0: And that was Allison Petty, professor in the Art Department College of Arts and Letters at CSUSB, talking about how students can get their art displayed in our school's museum. I'm Ken Cosper from Coyote Radio, local bands 24/7.

0: Hi, this is Michelle Lorimer from the History Department. Some of the classes I teach are oral history, California history, and U.S. history. And if you wonder how I get through all of that, it's by listening to Coyote Radio, local bands 24/7.
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0: for over 40 years. The Coyote Chronicle has been informing the Cal State community of important news and information that directly affects our campus. 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